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1: If you're married, do you remember during those early months and years of your marriage how much fun you had together? There seemed to be so much laughter and so many crazy things the two of you did. So all these years on, how much fun are the two of you having now? It's a pretty scary question, that. Once upon a time, you were having so much fun, but now, well, you know. Now, fun isn't a boring date where you have nothing to talk about. Fun is laughing, joking, kidding with each other. Remember that? Fun. Okay, you have excuses. Work, kids, pressure, stress, mortgage, arguments. I know you have excuses. We all do. I'm not naturally a fun kind of guy. I'm not. But what we do in our marriage is we plan to go out and have fun together. And what I've discovered is that unless we're deliberate about it, it just ain't going to happen. Husband loves wife, wife loves husband. Have some fun. It's just not that complicated, you know. I'm Bernie Diamond from ChristianityWorks.com.
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0: Hi, it's Jamin, your 1 minute coach. I'm sure there have been times in your life where your head and heart don't match. It's like you desire something in your heart, but then your head questions if you deserve it or even what others will think. Or on the other hand, you make decisions in your head by choosing a path or following someone's instructions, yet your heart is just not in it. Joe Dispenza, in his really cool book, Breaking the Habit of Being Yourself, says that when our head and heart aren't in alignment, it's a recipe for disaster. There is just no way to get ahead or achieve great results unless everything inside of us is pointing in the same direction. If our head and heart want different things, one simply sabotages the other and neither wins. This is why conversations with yourself are so important. How often do you have a meeting with yourself to check in and see what your head and heart are saying and then make the necessary adjustments to get them pointing in the same direction? For more information, go to oneminutecoach.com.au.
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1: Well, hello everyone and welcome to The Journey this week. My name is Jude Hennessy. It's the 22nd Sunday in ordinary time for all those churches who follow a liturgical calendar, and we're in the Catholic Diocese of Wollongong and putting this show together for the ministry that is Christian Radio, bringing a show that's a little bit focused around what for us around the world is Social Justice Sunday. And so to help us do that, we're going to be hearing from some great people. Father Mike Delaney, first of all, and he wants to talk to us about how we live the gospel in times of social change. We're going to be hearing from Mr. Mark Rowey too. He's from Catholic Mission. He's a great fella. And he wants to talk about the Australian Catholic Bishop's Social Justice Sunday statement about living the gospel in times of social division. It's got a great insight for us, linking it to the great example and witness of Maximilian Kolbe and his death at Auschwitz and sacrificing himself for others, just as Jesus did for us. Great to hear from Bishop Tony Percy. Can't wait to hear from him. He's always got some wonderful things to say. He's been such a great addition to this show over the course of the last 12 months or so. Mother Hilda Scott's with us too. She wants us to have a think about how we can be a bit limited in our views and our understandings. It's not our fault, but we've got particular perspectives, and she's got some insights from wonderful Archbishop Fulton Sheen, who was so influential in the 60s and the 70s in the US, and whose cause for canonisation have been embraced and accepted. We're going to hear a few of the things that he had to say in what Mother Hilda's got to say in her Wisdom from the Abbey segment. But to kick us off, we're going to be hearing from Father Joshua Scott. He wants to talk to us about how we're made for greatness, not comfort. And how when we're following Jesus, we need to be ready for surprises. We need to be ready for an adventure. And we're hearing that in light of today's Gospel, Matthew 16, 21 to 27, where we hear this really abrupt line from Jesus to Peter saying, "Get behind me, Satan," calling us to think with the mind of God, not with the mind of man, or worse. So let's hear that gospel proclaimed now. And then let's hear what Father Joshua Scott's got to say. He's from down in the Archdiocese of Canberra-Goulburn. He's a said fantastic fella. Great to have his insights. Then we'll have some music from We the Kingdom, the song God So Loved the World, and Mother Hilda Scott and Wisdom from the Abbey. That's not too far away after the break. Faith, hope, love and life. That's what The Journey's all about, and wherever you're listening in from, we're so glad to be journeying with you.
2: A reading from the Holy Gospel according to Matthew. Jesus began to make it clear to his disciples that he was destined to go to Jerusalem and to suffer grievously at the hands of the elders and chief priests and scribes, and to be put to death and to be raised up on the third day. Then, taking him aside, Peter started to remonstrate with him. "Heaven preserve you, Lord," he said. "This must not happen to you." But he turned and said to Peter, "Get behind me, Satan. You are an obstacle in my path, because the way you think is not God's way, but man's." Then Jesus said to his disciples, "If anyone wants to be a follower of mine, let him renounce himself and take up his cross and follow me. For anyone who wants to save his life will lose it, but anyone who loses his life for my sake will find it. What then will a man gain if he wins the whole world and ruins his life? Or what has a man to offer in exchange for his life? For the Son of Man is going to come in the glory of his Father with his angels, and when he does, he will reward each one according to his behaviour." The Gospel of the Lord. Now, the Gospel Reflection with Father Joshua Scott.
3: Being a Christian is one of the hardest things that one can do. People think that it's warm and cushy. It has its moments, but also it takes a bit of heart and courage. Why? Because as we see in today's gospel, we have to take up our cross and follow him. We have to renounce ourselves. Now, in that's not what the world's trying to tell us to do. The world's telling us essentially to look after yourself, build yourself up, throw away everything that makes you uncomfortable, and don't follow anyone but yourself. And if anything, count how many followers you have on social media. What Jesus is saying to us is something far more radical. Put yourself aside. Take up the things that make you anxious, that make you feel uncomfortable, that make you feel, I don't want to be here, and follow him with them. Why do we follow him with them? Because ultimately, on the way, he takes them from us. Like an armor of a soldier in times gone by, as he started to run, these things will slowly start to fall off and we become closer to him and they fall away and there's nothing but Jesus. This is what it is to be a disciple of Jesus in the modern world. It's not easy. In the words of Pope Benedict, we're not called to comfort, but we're called to greatness. So take heart, my brothers and sisters. Know that Jesus is there with you all the way. Take up the things that are getting in your road. Take up the things that are not helping you, that are making you uncomfortable. What are they for you? And follow him. Run and allow him to take the things from you on your journey as you follow him. Don't stop. Keep following. He'll surprise you, but he definitely won't disappoint. The journey is beautiful. Keep running.
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3: Some of you may have heard of Bishop Fulton Sheen. He was a great American evangelist of some time ago. He's dead now. He told a story once on one of his broadcasts of an unfortunate occurrence in New York. Some poor, deranged man threw himself off a bridge, going to his death in the icy river waters below. Various people were interviewed to comment. A psychiatrist was asked for his input. And this doctor talked about the psychiatric state of mind and the various mental issues in the unfortunate man that may have caused this tragedy. He summed it up neatly in terms of a mental illness. Another was a physicist. He talked about the time it would have taken for the man to die, the effects of the cold air, the impact of the body on the icy water. And he too summed it up neatly according to his own discipline. A priest was asked for his comment, and he talked in terms of the lack of understanding in the man, his apparent inability to accept the love and help of God. He wondered why this man had been led to take his own life in defiance of the gift of life God had entrusted to him. He too summed things up according to his own understanding and his own discipline. All the comments were valid, and

0: does. And we too can get a glimpse of the whole picture, not just our own, if we come from the discipline of God, that is. Furthermore, everything will speak of God. So in the situation of which Bishop Fulton spoke, the person who sees things as God does would weep for the utter anguish and despair inside anyone who felt that the taking of their own life was preferable to staying on board. We would find ourselves examining ourselves as to how we treat others, what despair we cause in others. Furthermore, we would find ourselves in touch with the tears of God, with his anguish over his beloved people who hurt so much. Perhaps as you listen to me, you're one of them. This man's life was not in vain if today you heed this message and tell it to others. Have him you, St. Paul says, the mind of Christ.
1: Thanks so much to Mother Hilda Scott there. Wisdom from the Abbey is the segment that she gives us each and every week, and this was a one called Where Are You Coming From? Great insights about how we can interpret events according to our own professional or personal experiences, but by becoming familiar with God in Scripture, we've got to start to see things through God's eyes, through God's perspectives, and pray for the grace to be able to do that. So thank you to Mother Hilda Scott, and thank you to Father Joshua Scott, who kicked off the show for us in what is the 22nd Sunday in Ordinary Time with that gospel reading from Matthew, which is Social Justice Sunday. Now, after the break, we're going to be hearing from Bishop Tony Percy. His segment is The Word. He's got a few things to say to us today about the theology of the body and making ourselves a living sacrifice. Talks about the fullness of love we're called to in the human condition, the human experience. That's coming up after the break, but not before some more awesome music. Brandon Lake, The Jesus I Know, and Forrest Frank's coming up too, the song OK. And Bishop Tony Percy, he's not too far away with his segment, The Word. Faith, hope, love and life. My name's Jude Hennessy. Hope you're enjoying today's show. It's great to be walking alongside you, though, in the journey.

0: And now, with his weekly reflection, here's Bishop Tony Percy.
1: The 22nd Sunday of the year presents us and proclaims to us a magnificent reading from St. Paul's letter to the Romans. I beg you, in a way that is worthy of thinking beings, by offering your living bodies as a holy sacrifice, truly pleasing to God. It's from Paul's letter to the Romans, his most mature work. And of course, what Paul does in his theology, he presents the great mystery of sin and then of redemption, of Christ himself offering himself as a living sacrifice, and then how that is made present to us in our baptism. Then this is what we're called to do, offer our living bodies as a living sacrifice to God. It's a beautiful way to understand human existence. We've been given such a great gift, and our response is to offer ourselves back as a gift as best we can. So we are spirit, soul, and body. That we know that from 1 Thessalonians 5, when it says that we are spirit, soul, and body. In other words, we are a profound unity. So what we do in the body affects our inner life and vice versa. So Paul talking about us being thinking beings, offering our living bodies as a holy sacrifice, he's not being a dualist. He's saying, look, our whole personal being is a profound unity of spirit, soul, and body. So as you offer your bodies, naturally enough, you offer your mind, you offer your will, you offer your affections, your emotions, your sense of your five senses, etc. Everything's being offered as a thinking being. And our thinking, of course, helps us to offer ourselves. So yes, we are a profound unity of spirit, soul, and body. Now, to come to the point that I wanted to make, Pope John Paul II, he developed over a period of time at his Wednesday audiences a thing called the theology of the body, which actually opens up exactly what Paul was talking about. As worthy thinking beings, offer your living bodies as a holy sacrifice. This can be done, obviously, either in marriage or either in the act of celibacy. The papal biographer of John Paul II was a guy by the name of George Weigel, still living, and he claimed and claims that the theology of the body is a theological time bomb due to be detonated sometime in the 21st century. It's great use of language. The theology of the body is a theological time bomb due to be detonated sometime in the 21st century. But here I'll give the outline for you, and you'll see why it's so significant in opening up Paul's curious invitation, but also in answering the great difficulty we have now with the corruption and the poisoning of human sexuality. All right, here's what Pope John Paul II did. He developed these three original experiences prior to original sin with his particular type of philosophy called phenomenology, sensitivity to human experience. He looked at the passages of scripture, a verse in Matthew, which then sent him back to the book of Genesis, particularly Genesis 1 and 2. And he developed these three original experiences prior to original sin. So original solitude, original unity, and original nakedness. And then he dealt with original sin. And he says that these experiences are primordial. That is, that every human being can and should have them. And if they do have them, then they will discover something most important about their bodies, their living bodies, connected to their living minds, as Paul mentions in his letter to the Romans. So what they will discover through an experience of original solitude is that their body is symbolic. Symbolic. Symbole means to throw together. Their bodies, their invisible dimensions of the human person, are together with the visible, and the visible makes it present, becomes symbolic. And then the experience of original unity yields and helps us to discover that our bodies are spousal. They're meant for love, not for lust. John Paul II used to say in a book of his called Love and Responsibility that the opposite of loving someone is not hating them, it's using them. And of course, we've seen a whole lot of this in the area of sexuality, terrible manipulation of people. Then the third experience is the experience of original nakedness. Original nakedness helps us understand that the human body is free and beautiful. Amazing. Magnificent experience, all prior to original sin, telling us how God wanted us to live, how God wanted us to understand him, but also ourselves, and obviously other people, how to look upon them, as sexual beings. Their bodies are symbolic, spousal, free and beautiful. And of course, with original sin, the Pope emphasizes, yes, sin wounds our body, wounds our minds, our souls, yes. But the promise of salvation, the promise of redemption comes as soon as sin is mentioned. So in the Bible, whenever sin is mentioned, in the same breath, you always have the promise of redemption, the promise of salvation. So original sin helps us understand that our bodies are wounded yet redeemed. So now you can sense what's going on. If this is true, which undoubtedly it is, that our bodies are symbolic, spousal, beautiful and free, wounded yet redeemed, then naturally enough, sexuality, the sex act, is symbolic, spousal. No doubt married couples can tell us about that from their experience of when they've had some difficulties in their marriage, they sort it out, and the sexuality becomes healing. From the wounds comes redemption and salvation and healing. Magnificent vision of human sexuality. In other words, what Weigel has said, that the theology of the body is a theological time bomb due to go off sometime in the 21st century, is true. It's time to detonate the bomb. It's time to spread the message, because we now have an antidote for toxic sexuality. We now have a medicine for corrupt sexuality.
2: Really appreciated that from Bishop Tony Percy. He's always got some great things to say to us each and every week, often linked to the gospel or one of the other readings set down for any given Sunday. And he certainly provides us with some great insights that we wouldn't ordinarily get. He's got a unique way of thinking and deciphering things, that's for sure. Thank you to him. After the break, and in the latter parts of the show, we're diving really strongly into some of the themes connected with Social Justice Sunday. And to help us do that, initially, we're going to be hearing from Mr. Mark Rowey. He's going to talk to us about social cohesion in his segment Hearts on Fire, Feet on the Move. And he's got a few particular points he wants to make about this year's Social Justice Sunday statement, which is called Living the Gospel in Times of Social Division. You'll, I think, really love, and all of us will probably be challenged, as we should be, by what he's got to say, and that's coming up after the break. But first of all, here's Hannah Kerr and the song Ordinary. Faith, hope, love and life. My name's Jude Hennessy, and it's so good to be with you on the journey.
3: I see you.

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3: Today is Social Justice Sunday, and each year, the Australian Catholic bishops deliver a statement on a current issue of importance within our society. The theme for today's statement is Living the Gospel in Times of Social Division. And it is a powerful statement that, unfortunately, is highly relevant to many of the issues and concerns of our country at the moment. Today, I would like to highlight some of the wisdom in this statement. In the statement, Bishop Tim Costello noted that we are living through an era of heightened community tension and a growing normalisation of abusive behaviour, incendiary language and violence. And he says further that in such moments of tension, the temptation is to retreat into trenches of suspicion or to treat those who differ in their views as opponents rather than as people. The statement then emphasises the very obvious point that the gospel of Jesus offers a very different path, and that such hatred is an affront to God. So, how are we to respond as Christians in such a social climate of polarisation, hostility and demonisation of people we differ from or disagree with? What can we do when so many people adopt an us and them logic? Four suggestions are made in the bishop's statement. The first is to remain close to Christ in prayer and the sacraments so that our hearts can be converted before we seek to change the world. The second is by practicing a culture of encounter, listening before reacting, seeking to understand the fears and hopes of others, and choosing relationship over caricatures. The third is by exercising restraint in what we say, especially online, rejecting gossip, slander, dehumanising labels, and the sharing of unverified claims. Christians must be known as people who speak truthfully, argue respectfully, and never delight in humiliation. And fourthly, by concrete acts of compassion and justice, standing with those targeted because of their faith or background, supporting families under economic pressure, welcoming migrants and refugees, and working for the common good through parish, school, and community initiatives. The statement uses the story of St. Maximilian Kolbe to illustrate the selflessness and sacrifice required of Christians to bring about change. He was a Catholic priest imprisoned and executed in Auschwitz during the Second World War, who stepped forward to take the place of another prisoner, Francis Kojanicek, a husband and father who had been condemned to die. In that dark place and in that moment, St. Maximilian didn't respond out of fear or self-preservation. In offering his own life, the statement says, another man would live. And his example reminds us that the deepest foundation of a healthy and humane society is found in the way that we treat one another, not as threats or competitors or burdens, but as neighbours who possess an inherent God-given dignity and goodness. It is so true that when we meet people and get to know them as people, not as others over there, our attitudes and behaviours will never be the same. Building relationships takes time, effort, and generosity of spirit, but the encounter helps us to see people as people, not as objects or inconveniences. The statement reminds us that people holding very different and often firmly held views is a natural part of our life and politics. These views are often expressed in the media, on the internet, and on the street. The statement takes this further. It says that differences cannot excuse hatred, abuse and violence. In the midst of social division, Christians are called to be salt of the earth and light for the world, as referenced in Matthew's Gospel. There is so much more in this social justice statement than I can do justice to today, so I commend you to look it up and read the entire document. I'm Mark Rowey from Catholic Mission. Find out more about us at catholicmission.org.au.
4: Huge thank you to Mr. Mark Rowey from Catholic Mission. Really appreciate the insights he's given us this week into the need for social cohesion and how we can be people who bring that about in times of social division, as we're called to as people who follow Jesus. Thank you to him. And in a month's time, just over, we're going to be gathering with hundreds and hundreds of people from right around Australia. coming to Campbelltown for what is the Parish Renewal Summit. Get along to it. Just go to Parish Renewal Summit 26. Check it out. You can still get tickets. You can get accommodation on site. We'd love to see you there. I'll be there. Pete Gilmore will be there. The sisters from the Abbey are going to be there. Father Mike Delaney, who you're about to hear from, he's definitely going to be there. We'll be hearing from him after the break. He's got some reflections on a conversation with a young seminarian he's had recently. But first of all, here's Phil Wickham, Running to a Runaway. Faith, hope, love and life. My name's Jude Hennessy and we're getting near the end, but it's great to be with you on the journey.

0: together on the journey. Faith, hope and love for life in all its fullness.
1: And now, seeing God in life's everyday events, here's Father Mike Delaney.
2: I was recently coming back from the cemetery after a funeral, and the conversation with my seminarian intern was guided by his question about how people survive on a pension. It had started a little earlier on how retired priests were cared for as they completed their ministry in a parish. I'd already started looking at the social justice statement and had been rereading the earlier February document. I shared some experiences I have of my own family, siblings and others who have struggled with the cost of living because of changed family relationships and circumstances, and how challenging it was for people to manage when certain external influences impact their lives. We spoke about the new poor, people who have jobs but who can no longer afford to own or rent their own home or unit, and how many of these, sadly, are women in middle age and who are now homeless. Mark Rowey, in the previous Godspot Today, mentioned that it would be good if people could read this current statement. As I read it, I found bits of interest that could become virtual sound bites that I can quote and later use to make a point. One is from Pope Leo, who in his first magisterial document, De Lexi Te, writes about the need for us to reach out in love to others in society. He wrote, "The Church knows that her proclamation of the gospel is credible only when it is translated into gestures of closeness and welcome. We know the reality of many in our communities who are cut off from real human contact. They have social media friends, but almost no one who visits or spends time with them regularly." Now, in the second half of this document, there is a section for taking action, which provides 9 steps that we can make or take to make a difference. These include practicing a culture of encounter, exercising restraint in what we say, welcoming migrants and refugees, a commitment to reconciliation, overcoming racism, conversations in the spirit, community organizing, promoting online safety, and salt and light. This latter action is especially important when we look at what is happening in our world today. The document suggests in the midst of social division, we Christians are called to be salt of the earth and light for the world, from Matthew 5:13-16. Inspired and sustained by the great sacrificial love which St. Maximilian so powerfully embodied in his life, we can bring new hope to communities weary of division and violence and longing for peace. In the first letter to the Thessalonians, Paul tells us, "You are all children of light and children of the day. We are not of the night or of darkness." One of the wonderful things that happens in my life is that the parish house is next door to the primary campus of our local Catholic college. There are times when I walk around the playground or the car park and I see the interaction of the children, laughing, playing, and enjoying life together. I frequently stop and wonder, what has happened? How do we grow up and experience such incredible divisions in society when the children are so open to each other and to life? Maybe, just maybe, if people were to make the time to read this social justice document, some of us might step away from previous biases and enthusiastically work together to act justly, love tenderly, and walk humbly with our God.

0: That's Pat Barrett. Great song to finish the show. Act Justly, Love Mercy, Walk Humbly. Well picked out. Max Norden, our sound editor and producer extraordinaire, ties in very, very nicely with what Father Mike Delaney had to say for us as he rounded out the show with some great insights about the themes connected with this year's Social Justice Sunday and its focus on how we overcome social division and try and build unity amongst people, unity, love and understanding. Not always possible, but it should always be our intention. So thank you to Father Mike, and really looking forward to seeing Father Mike in just under a month's time at the Parish Renewal Summit, amongst a whole lot of other clergy. Many contributors to this show are going to be there, which is just awesome. And hopefully completely something that the Holy Spirit's in charge of. That's what we're praying. We're working like everything depends on us to put it on in our Diocese of Wollongong, along with the guys from Divine Renovation. But want the Lord to build the house and to lead on with all these good people that are turning up, looking to be formed and encouraged and equipped for renewal. We'll be doing it all again next week, as we've done for the better part of 15 and a half years now. The journey is something we're really proud to be making freely available to radio stations around Australia, and just in some way contributing to the incredible ministry that they take on in their local region. And we're in, I think, 35 Christian radio stations, big ones, little ones, medium-sized ones, all around Australia, and it's just an honour. 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Pray for us too, and I hope you have a great week until you can join us again next week. Faith, hope, love and life. My name's Jude Hennessy, and it's been great to have been with you on The Journey.
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1: My wife and I once lived in a third floor flat. One night, a burglar climbed up the balconies and came in through an open window. What bothered us the most wasn't what he stole. It was more that we'd slept through it all. And what about when Jesus seems to be asleep? Once he was in this boat with his friends in the middle of this huge storm, peacefully sleeping in the stern of the boat. When his friends woke him up, Jesus stood up and said, "Peace, be still." And the sea became as calm and as flat as a mirror. Jesus wasn't sleeping because he didn't care, but because he was in total control. When you're going through a storm in your life, it sometimes seems like Jesus must be asleep. But remember, Jesus does care. And at the right time, he'll stand up and say, "Peace, be still."
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1: As a pastor, one of the most moving experiences in ministry for me has been to visit some asylum seekers at one of the local detention centres. Sitting and talking with these refugees from Iran, Somalia, Myanmar, many have come on boats, seeking a better life, fleeing the persecution from their countries. Regardless of where you stand politically on the matter, your heart's got to break for those who are fleeing from such persecution. The Bible tells us in James 1:27, what God the Father considers to be pure and genuine religion is this: to take care of orphans and widows in their suffering, and to keep oneself from being corrupted by the world. In a secular age when many religious people are persecuted, I think one of the best Christian witnesses we can provide is caring for those who are fleeing persecution, caring for orphans and widows, caring for the fatherless, and not just in detention centres. They're in our neighbourhoods, they're in our schools, they're even in our workplaces. The Bible tells us to make the most of every opportunity and let our conversation always be seasoned and full of grace. Maybe you can take some time to volunteer. Reach out. Try and give someone a hand up rather than just a hand out. Sometimes the time you give to sit with people is the most important thing you can give. Have a look around your local community and see where you can connect with someone. I'm Matt Prater. For more, go to historymakers.tv.
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2: In countries around the world, there are annual dates where the community gathers to celebrate. In nations like Australia, we have religious days like Easter and Christmas, then other community celebrations like Anzac Day. But what is the point of these occasions? Is it just a yearly tradition or a commercial opportunity? 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For the Christian, remembering the death of Jesus and being reminded of the miracle of his resurrection can help shift how we live in the future.
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1: Oh, I'm obsessed with the way your head is laying on my chest. 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
1: The Bible is a very, very long book. In fact, it's a compilation of 66 books written by different people over about 1,500 years. So, is there an executive summary? I mean, just one bit that outlines the benefits of believing it all? I mean, here and now type benefits. Hi, I'm Bernie Diamond. Well, actually, there is. In just a few short verses, pretty much right in the middle, in Psalm 103, there is a great executive summary. It goes something like this. Ah, oh, bless you, God. From head to toe, I bless your name. I won't forget a single benefit, not a one. You forgive me all my failures, every one of them. You heal my diseases, every one of them. You redeem me from hell and save my life. You crown me with your love and mercy. It's like a paradise crown. You satisfy me.

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1: The answer to the question might come as a complete surprise, but it's worth considering. We exercise it in so many ways in everyday life, but when it comes to spirituality, are you a person who exercises faith? In Scripture, it talks about all these giants of faith, ordinary people, trying circumstances, extraordinary faith in God, remarkable outcomes. The basis of their faith and ours is simply, do you and I believe God exists? And if we talk to Him, will He bother to respond? It goes on to say that without this faith, it's impossible to please Him. Which is kind of logical, because if you didn't believe in Him, you wouldn't bother asking anyway. So on that basis, are you a person of faith? Ever had a conversation with God and believed He'd respond? Or maybe you just had the conversation and weren't quite sure what to do after that. We're assured that He does care enough to respond to those who honestly look for Him in a heartfelt way. You might be a lot further down the path than you actually thought.
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1: Don't misunderstand something. Being smack dab in the middle of God's will does not guarantee a fairy tale ending. Hello, I'm Chuck Swindon. Walking with God, letting Him lead and stay in control, doesn't mean that sometimes life won't be painful, challenging, even messy. But God is here, and He is not silent. He is speaking to us, calling us to Himself, revealing Himself and His will through His Word. Nothing is out of control, friend, if it's in God's hands. It's all in His control, right where it belongs.
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It was just two lovers sitting in the car, listening to Blonde, falling for each other. Pink and orange skies, feeling super childish. No Donald Glover. Missed call from my mother.

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She got solar power. 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She knew

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2: One of the happiest days of my life was when my wife told me that she was pregnant with our first child. I'd just come home from work and she had put a pair of baby booties on our bed. As usual, I didn't get it. I saw them and I asked her who she was buying baby presents for. When she said it was for us, I jumped for joy so high that I almost smashed a hole in the ceiling with my fist. And I'm only a short guy. The Bible tells us, be truly glad. There's wonderful joy ahead. And the original word here literally means jump for joy. Jesus said that he came so that we might have life to the full. That means that if Jesus is your saviour, then however good it may be now, it's only going to get better. Excuse me, I just gotta stand up. I have to jump for joy.
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1: For a long time, I didn't know God could actually speak to you, so my conversations with him were always one-sided. Then while studying at university, I met a friend called Jill. When we met, she always had something fresh from God to share. God said this, she's seen a vision of that. At first, I was curious. Then as it continued, I got annoyed. How come Jill was always hearing from God? Why didn't he speak to me? I read the book of Acts and couldn't relate to it. I became envious of the apostles of Paul, Philip, and Peter. Why did they hear the voice of God and I didn't? So I began to seek. I began to ask, God, I want to hear your voice. I want to know what you sound like. Please speak to me. It wasn't long after that I heard his voice clearly and personally, just like Jill. Hearing with God begins at the point of seeking. Do we want to hear him? Do we want to know him? We see him with the eyes of our hearts. We hear him with ears that are inclined to hear. This is Tanya Harris of GodConversations.com.
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1: Hi, I'm Bernie Diamond from ChristianityWorks.com. Can I tell you one of my absolute favourite meals is roast lamb? You take the meat and throw in some cloves of garlic and a few sprigs of rosemary, a lemon cut in half, a bit of olive oil. You cover it up and then you slow roast it on a low heat for 3 to 4 hours. And the whole house fills with this stunning fragrance. And then you take it out and the meat just falls apart. The key to the tenderness is the slow roasting. It takes time and patience, but it's worth the wait. Sometimes it feels like God's taking forever to do the things in our lives that we want Him to do. Why can't He hurry up? I guess as I look back on my life, it's in those times when I've been feeling the heat and yet He's moved slowly that my heart's grown tender towards Him. And I wonder if God, in His wisdom, isn't more interested in the sweet fragrance of a tender heart than He is in meeting our deadlines.
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In the hospital gown, and the dreams we once were dreaming that were held so close felt impossible now.

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1: Everyone needs a mentor. G'day, this is Warwick Marsh from Dads for Kids. Everyone needs someone they can look up to, someone they can model their life on. A spiritual father, if you like. Besides my own father, two of my greatest inspirations as spiritual fathers have been Aboriginal elders. One of those was Pastor Ronnie Williams from Kalgoorlie. Ron was a devoted husband and a father to his family. I heard Pastor Ronnie speaking in Parliament House, Canberra in 1998. It is because of his inspiration that my wife and I started the Dads for Kids Fatherhood Foundation. Ron said Australia's greatest need was for fathers. Fathers who will love their wives, love their children, and provide leadership by being a good example in the home. Spiritual fathers in the church who are not just teachers but role models for the next generation. Fathers in the community, the business world, and the parliament. Because as George Herbert said, one father is worth 100 schoolmasters. To subscribe to the Dads for Kids weekly email newsletter for dads, go to fatherhood.org.au.
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2: Many people say they don't believe in God because they see no evidence. They can't see God and believe they've never heard from God. Yet I believe you can hear from God every day. The psalmist also believed this reality and wrote these words. The heavens declare the glory of God. The skies proclaim the work of his hands. Day after day they pour forth speech. Night after night they reveal knowledge. They have no speech. They have no words. No sound is heard from them. Yet their voice goes out into all the earth. Their words to the ends of the world. Keep an eye out. Tune your ear. God can be seen and heard everywhere. The very creation we walk around every day shouts the knowledge of God.
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1: Hi, it's Jamin, your one-minute coach. Anthony Robbins teaches that one of our six core needs in life is certainty. We are all wired for a sense of control and safety, yet often we look for certainty in all the wrong places. We want life to be full of ironclad guarantees before we'll make any decisions. But the only real certainty is that life is uncertain. I hate to break it to you, but there are no guarantees that things will work out for you. No one is promising that if you love with all your heart, you won't get hurt, that your creative ideas will ever work in the real world, that you will realize your potential in life, that your risks will pay off, that every time you put your best stuff out there, people will love it, that your first, second, third, 100th business idea will ever make any money. But what else are you going to do? I mean, honestly, what other pursuits are worthy of a life truly lived? Rumi says, you've rolled the dice at the roulette table of life 100 times and failed. Roll it 101 times. For more information, go to oneminutecoach.com.au.
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1: Do you have a habit of avoiding certain situations? I'm Danny Sinnott with another Brave to Go. One of my boys is a very creative problem solver, but sometimes uses his talent to avoid places if he doesn't feel like rocking up. School's a pretty good example. At one time, he kept procrastinating and he wouldn't get ready for school. So after chasing him down and physically being present to get him dressed, we couldn't find him shoes. Soon his brother and sister were on the bus and he stood in the middle of the lounge room shoeless and we were clueless. Because later that night, we found he'd craftily hidden all of his shoes under the computer desk. Boredom, conflicts, and unhealthy relationships can cause us all to feel like avoiding, but it's actually in the facing and dealing with our challenges that we grow. In the Bible, in James chapter 1, verses 2 to 4, it says, "Consider it pure joy, my brothers and sisters, whenever you face trials of many kinds, because you know that the testing of your faith produces perseverance. Let perseverance finish its work so that you may be mature and complete and not lacking in anything." So next time you feel like avoiding, dive in instead and get it dealt with fast. You spend less time stressing. Ask God to show you how you can grow through this situation. Dive in and get it dealt with. Don't hide your shoes under the desk. For more resources, podcasts and videos on doing life together, head on over to our website, braveenough.org.
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2: English philosopher Alain de Botton wrote a book called Status Anxiety. 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A modern version translates his words as, strength is for service, not status. This runs completely contrary to much of our community's values, but it does reflect the teaching of Jesus, who said, the first ought to be last, and the last first. Jesus' life was an example of power, strength, and influence used to serve others. Strength is for service, not status.
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1: It's amazing how the hurts of the past can haunt our hearts. So many people seem like they're chained to them forever. Hi, I'm Bernie Diamond. Doesn't matter who we are, we have hurts from the past. Things that people have said and done, or that they failed to say or do, rejection or betrayal, they're like chains around the hearts of so many people. Jesus harped on about forgiveness. I mean, it was a big deal for him. The Lord's Prayer. Father, forgive us as we forgive those who've sinned against us. You know why? Because it's unforgiveness that chains us to the hurts of the past. The expectation that things have to be set right, justice has to be done before we can let go. But so often, justice won't be done. And even though it's not fair, we have to let go of our right for a fair outcome. That's called forgiveness. And when we make that decision in our hearts to let go, it frees us from the hurts of the past. Jesus.
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1: There's a difference between feelings and facts. Just imagine that you're cruising in an airplane 12 kilometres high and you open the plane door and jump with no parachute. You may feel exhilarated on top of the world. You may feel like you're floating like a bird. Those may be your feelings, but eventually your feelings are going to crash into the fact called the ground. However good you may feel, the fact is that you're falling at an accelerating rate of 9.8 metres per second squared. That's a fact. So how are you feeling today? Maybe a bit stressed out, maybe even fearful. You might even be suffering from depression. So here's a fact for you. You are loved and accepted by God. And if you trust Him, you're safe forever.
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3: Hey, have you ever noticed you can only buy fun but not happiness? Who determines when quality time happens? You or your kids? How do kids spell love? I think they spell it T-I-M-E. So if we want to give our kids quality time, then how do we do this? I think we've just got to give them time in and let them determine what's quality. So in your family life, what are you really trying to do? Buy fun or give time and love, which is worth more than any other gift we can buy? Now, stewardship is about the use of our time and resources. Do we really believe that we're only stewards of what God has given us? That we don't own anything? We're just the custodians here on earth. Really? Do we really believe this? More importantly, do you really believe this? So where's your plan for the use of these resources? Can you show it to me now? What would it look like? Are you telling your money where to go or just wondering where it went? Now, how do we do this in practice? How do we tell our money where to go? Well, we need to get ourselves a budget. Okay, I hear people saying all the time that a budget's just boring and restrictive. Well, let me reframe a budget for you. If you believe that one day we'll all be called to account for our lives, then how can you possibly think that this won't include your finances? Of course it will. Let me ask you this. Would a good father give a spendthrift child and a wasteful child more? Now, isn't God our good heavenly father? So based on your previous spending habits, ask yourself, if you were God, would you give you more? Maybe you need to make some changes. My hope is that one day when I face Jesus, he'll say, "Well done, good and faithful servant." However, one can't be a good and faithful servant without being a good steward of the resources God has entrusted us to, right? So, get a budget together and start living by it. Someone recently said that a good budget protects your wealth. It protects your wealth because it ensures that you don't dip into your assets to meet your daily living needs, allowing your wealth to grow. If we want to give more and more each year, then we need to build our wealth. 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
2: Hi, it's Jamin, your 1 minute coach. As a life coach, one of the most common challenges I see people bring to the table is a sense of hopelessness about some or all of their life. For some people, they feel that nothing is working out and they feel completely hopeless. For others, it might be just one or two areas of hopelessness. For instance, my business is going great, but I've got no idea how to talk to my 11-year-old son. The root of hopelessness is feeling that you have no choice. If you have five options and four of them fail, there's still hope, right? But if all five of your options don't work out, hope evaporates. You feel like there's nothing left to do. One of the most amazing things to discover, however, is that this feeling of having no choice is just an illusion. In fact, we have 100% choice. Sure, we mightn't choose what happens to us, but we always get to choose our response. The moment we embrace choice, hope returns. We always have more choice, so there is always hope. For more information, go to oneminutecoach.com.au.
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0: I have this thing with words. Just one grabs my attention and I'm off on a tangent. For example, a guy called Nicodemus. See, I'm already on the fact that he's probably Irish. But it's one word, Nicodemus. Anyway, late one night he came to Jesus and said, "You know, you're really something else. I've listened, I've watched the things you do, and fed Incum, you're from God. You couldn't do it if you weren't." Then Jesus dropped two words people have made fun of and gone off on a tangent with for years. Born again. He was emphasising the need to be completely transformed, to start over, to see things in a whole new spiritual perspective. Then he said, "Wait, there's more. Listen, can you hear the wind in the trees? Do you know where it comes from? Do you know where it's going?" Well, that's the way it is with the Spirit of God. Just because you can't see it doesn't mean it's not there. 400 years ago, a Portuguese adventurer named this island of ours Great South Land of the Holy Spirit. Together, we've got a spiritual heritage, and it's nothing to shy away from, but to be embraced, one heart at a time.
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1: Remember that little song we used to sing? On the basis of it, let me ask you a question. Do you have the joy, joy, joy of the Lord down deep in your heart? Hello, I'm Chuck Swindoll. Longer I live, the more convinced I become that the most magnetic quality of the Christian is neither faith nor love. It's joy. The faith and the love are seen afterwards, but the joy, that magnetic quality draws people to one another way ahead of all the others. Joy is the ingredient that takes the grind out of living. It's sort of the oil in the machinery of life. Here's to more joy.
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0: There's no such thing as a perfect marriage, but that doesn't mean your marriage can't be fulfilling and happy. I'm Brett Ryan for Focus on the Family Australia. 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
1: Hi, I'm Bernie Donovan. A few weeks ago, I planted some small seedlings in my front garden. New Guinea patrons, they grow into small shrubs with dark green leaves and beautiful little white flowers. Just a stunning little plant. Now, it's a drought on where I live, so we're only allowed to use those drip watering systems quite a bit. I made sure I planted each one near a water outlet. At least, I thought I did. And now, where they've each grown to about 10 or 20 times their size with their beautiful white flowers. Amazing the potential for those tiny little seedlings. All of them, except one. It's still alive, mind you, but it hasn't grown at all. No flowers. Turns out, it didn't get any water. Jesus talked a lot about living water, something that would not only give us, but for anyone who really trusted in him, he'd pour it out in bucket loads through us. And I'm here talking about that living water. I can't help seeing those plants in my garden.
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0: Lewis Palau, in his book Experiencing God's Forgiveness, tells a story of a mother who once approached Napoleon seeking a pardon for her son. The emperor replied that the young man had committed a certain offence twice and justice demanded death. "But I don't ask for justice," the mother explained. "I plead for mercy." "But your son does not deserve mercy," Napoleon replied. "Sir," the woman cried, "it would not be mercy if he deserved it. And mercy is all I ask for." "Well then," the emperor said, "I will have mercy." And he spared the woman's son. What a great explanation of mercy. The very word means that we don't deserve it. Our world often forgets about mercy. Just go for a drive in the car. If someone cuts you off or changes lanes without indicating, do you just smile, wave and show mercy? Or do you mutter under your breath, wave your arms or even honk your horn and let them know they were in the wrong? Fortunately for us, God has a different way of being. Instead of highlighting our wrong, he offers mercy. We don't deserve it, but that's what makes it mercy. He encourages us to do the same. I'm Linda Bailey from dailydevotions.com.au.
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1: Hi, it's Jamin, your 1 minute coach. Big Tony Robbins says that the definition of making a decision is to cut off all other options. To say yes to something, therefore, means you are saying no to a bunch of other things. Often people think that leaving their options open is a good thing. And sometimes this is probably true, yet at other times it just leaves you sitting in front of a whole bunch of open doors, too frightened to step through any of them. When you are facing a key decision in life, by all means, bring your best to the table to choose what's right for you. But then, in order to fully say yes to what comes next, means you have to be willing to eliminate all other options. Now you are really committed. Who knows whether it's right or not? The only way to really find out is to step into the unknown. We crave certainty in an incredibly uncertain world. Ultimately, the only way to find real certainty is to embrace uncertainty and back yourself. For more information, go to oneminutecoach.com.au.
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1: Life can sometimes be so busy and overwhelming. 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Constant anxiety or worries? Hi, I'm Tara Kent from C3 Church Shell Harbour. 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
1: If a picture's worth a thousand words, then a touch is worth a million. G'day, I'm Warwick Marsh from Dads for Kids. I believe that a hug is worth a million words. The more you love, the more you hug. 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Women are apparently 10 times more sensitive to touch than men. Mothers love hugs and daughters do too. Hugs bring healing. 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Practice makes perfect. 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For more ideas on being a great dad and a great husband, go to fatherhood.org.au.
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2: 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He was a brilliant young man, but suffered from two significant failings: the allure of a married woman and his own personal vanity. After years of struggle, he decided to become a monk and lived with others in the desert. He thought long and hard about what was the root of human failure, and he came up with a list of 8 temptations: gluttony, lust, greed, sorrow, anger, discouragement, vainglory, and pride. A later pope, working from this list, came up with the 7 deadly sins. Key for Evagrius, though, was not just to say stop it, but rather to help people replace each vice with a virtue. It's great advice. How could you replace your vice with a corresponding virtue?
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2: 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Hi, I'm Chuck Swindoll. That statement's worth repeating. Most Americans tend to worship their work, to work at their play, and play at their worship. The old Henry Thoreau put it this way, "The laboring man has not time for a true integrity day by day. He has no time to be anything but a machine." In the words of the late William McNamara, possibly the greatest malaise in our country today is our neurotic compulsion to work. Sounds as if these guys have been comparing notes. And I wonder if there was anything in those quotes which struck a chord with you.
3: Insights with author and teacher Chuck Swindoll. 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

0: 1.
1: Pastor and author of more than 50 faith life-inspiring books, Dr. Michael Youssef is here and ready to begin this episode of Leading the Way Audio. You know, the normal of a few years ago has radically transformed. Nothing is as it was before. Truth is more relative than ever. 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But many are holding out hope that biblical values return as the standard for truth. Up next, an encouragement from Dr. Youssef to not despair when you see culture's divided stance. And a biblical challenge to deepen your foundation in truth to declare hope for the generations. Let's listen in as Dr. Michael Youssef shares a message he's called Embracing Your Mission.
2: For years, Marxist ideologies in the West have targeted five different institutions. It's in the writing. I'm not making this stuff up. The highest among them in terms of priority was education, believing if we brainwash kids, all the other four will follow suit, which is social, political, religious, and family. I'm using their language even. Marxists believe that the nuclear family breeds inequality in society. But for equality, or as they call it, social justice to occur, the nuclear family of father, mother, and children has to be destroyed. For equality or social justice to become reality, the concept of individualized achievement must be replaced. Why do you think everybody gets a trophy for participation? That is not by accident. That is just that happened. It's been planned for a long time. And yesterday's brainwashed children are now the professors and the teachers. In fact, the Marxist Manifesto spells it out, that monogamous nuclear family succeeds only in capitalism. And capitalism makes people dependent on religion. Instead, they said social justice will make people dependent on the government. But ultimately, none of their goals can be accomplished without creating a crisis. Now, I'm just using their words. Creating a crisis. Even anarchy. If you read any of the writings of the militant secularists, people like Sam Harris, you'll find that in his book, for example, The End of Faith, he unapologetically wants our children to reject the biblical faith. And there is no greater expression, he said, of the rejection of biblical faith than the acceptance of homosexuality as the norm and transgender. They say it's a matter of fairness. You know what they don't tell you? Listen to me. What they don't tell you is that 41% of those who go through the surgery of transgender, they commit suicide. They don't tell you that. Because the culture of death is who they are. That is why millions of babies get aborted. Culture of death. But beloved, God called us to implement, to encourage the culture of life. Question: why am I so passionate about this? Because, my believing friends, the scripture tells us that our next generation is our greatest asset. Our next generation is our most important investment. Turn with me to Psalm 127, please, and keep it open in front of you, because that is what I will be going through. Psalm 127, verse 3 of Psalm 127, it says, "Children are a heritage from the Lord.

0: Lord. Heard it from whom?
1: Lord.
0: Not from society, not from anybody else, but it is from the Lord. And you heard me say this, and I keep saying this, our children are not ours. They are the Lord's children. He entrusts them to us. He is basically telling us that the next generation is our most treasured possessions that God entrusted to us. And then he continues, like arrows in the hands of a warrior are children of one's youth. Let me explain at the outset that this psalm has a primary application and has a secondary application. The primary application of the psalm is for the family. The secondary application is for the church. And that is why in verse 1, this is where he starts, you see. He starts, verse 1, he begins by reminding us of the sovereignty of God. The God who has given us everything, the God who has given us our children, the God who is giving us the next generation. God is the one who can and must be trusted to uphold the next generation. But then the psalmist hastened to tell us our responsibility toward the next generation. Beloved, the one thing about the Word of God that makes it very, very clear that even our responsibility cannot be accomplished without God's power and God's strength working in us. But beloved, the one thing we better not do is squander His gift or give that gift to everything except the one most important thing of all, and that is for them to know and love God. That is to love and obey His Word, and that is to honor and revere His Word. I know and you know. There's so many parents who work so hard, they work so hard to provide for their children, and I thank God for that. But they leave out the most important and the most treasured responsibility. That is the responsibility of training them as warriors for God. That is consistently reminding them of their importance in the kingdom of God. That is the continuously drilling in their mind how mightily they can be used of God. And that is to demonstrate to them the greatest success in life is to be light for Jesus, wherever they may be, wherever they may be. Let's look back again at verse 1, Psalm 127. Unless the Lord builds the house. Why do we build houses? For the family, right? Unless the Lord guards the city. Why do we have cities? So the families can live in them. Unless the Lord builds the house, unless the Lord guards the city, it's all begin with focus on the Lord. Otherwise, we'll feel so overwhelmed, like a mom that I talked to not long ago, so overwhelmed that said, I want to give up. Please don't give up. Please don't give up. We're here to stand with you. The Lord gave us a precious gift, an invaluable gift of the next generation. What do you do with a gift? You lock it up in a safe? You put it on the table for display? No! You use the gift, you train the gift, you deploy the gift, you exercise the gift. And the first thing you do with a precious gift is to recognize its immense value, is to feel a sense of responsibility toward the giver of the gift, is to do anything possible to honor the giver of the gift, is to invest everything, deploy that gift. I cannot tell you without reliance on the giver of gift to build the next generation, to encourage the next generation, to instill a sense of responsibility for the future generation, to constantly remind the next generation that they are a gift from God, that they are a vital link in the chain, that they are the ones who will be responsible for the future generation, and that they are to be an arrow an arrow. I'm going to come to that. You're going to know more about arrows than you really wanted to know. I'm going to tell you more about arrows and why the Bible uses that imagery. Sadly, there are some who let their next generation be a dartboard, constantly absorbing arrows from the enemy. A dartboard constantly, until finally it collapses. A dartboard is a target, but instead God says we are to be a weapon. Verse 4 literally means, as an arrow in the hand of a mighty warrior. See, in the ancient world, an arrow is the most lethal weapon used in warfare. And that is why the Bible describes Satan's attack on us with arrows. He calls it fiery darts. You know, in Ephesians, it talks about the armor of God, and it said the shield, basically what the shield, when you put the shield of faith, it makes those arrows fizzle out. Those fiery darts, they fizzle out, they get neutralized before they impact you. Please don't miss what I'm going to tell you. In the time of war, you are either an arrow or a target. If you are only passive, if you're only indifferent, if you're only in a defensive posture only, all the time, you will keep on absorbing the enemy's arrows. But that's not what we or those who are entrusted to us supposed to be. We are to go on the offensive. We are to learn how to aim our arrows. We are to learn how to invade the enemy's territories. Listen to me. I am not minimizing the defensive posture. It is important. But if you place yourself and those whom God entrusted you to go on the offensive, you will experience the unbelievable thrill of victory. And the psalmist does not say the next generations need to learn to be nice dartboard. Now, look at it with me. Arrows. And arrows require a whole lot of different thinking, a whole different strategy, a whole different mindset, a whole different posture. Above all, learn to place yourself in the hand of the greatest bow holder in the universe. I'm talking about the Holy Spirit. Let me give you some training, some help regarding arrows, okay? First of all, the arrow is very quick. It really is fast. You put that arrow in the bow and it can go long distance. It moves like with lightning speed. An arrow is not often seen. Listen to me. Some of your greatest impact, and we might not be able to see this until you get to heaven, your greatest impact is what you have done or will do without a lot of fanfare. Your greatest ministry in pouring in the lives of the next generation may not be visible, but remember this, in ancient times, an arrow had a long-range capability. Isaiah 49:2 tells us basically the same thing. See, throughout the scripture, it's the same concept. He speaks about the power of the word, the power of the word of life to the next generation. He said the word will be like arrow because of the Holy Spirit's power in it. Listen to what the word of God said. He made my mouth like a sharpened sword. In the shadow of his hand, he hides me. He made me into a polished arrow and concealed me in his quiver. In Jeremiah 51:11, same thing. Sharpen the arrows. Beloved, this is the time. Sharpen the arrows. Take up the shields for defensive purposes. Why do you sharpen the arrow? For God's glory and for our blessing. There's something else I need to tell you about arrows before I finish. Arrows used to carry messages. Sometimes you put a message in it and, you know, with the sharpness of it and send it to the enemy and the enemy would read it. But also other times an arrow used as a sign, as a sign. If you remember in 1 Samuel 20:21, you know, David and Jonathan were dear friends, were close friends. And David is on the run from this demon-possessed King Saul. And Jonathan said to him, he said, if the arrow goes to this side, it means that. And if it goes to this side, it means the other thing. It's a sign. His arrow served as a message. To be sure, an arrow can be used for good or can be used for evil. Satan uses arrows as well, as I already showed you. But when we bathe our training of the next generation in prayer, the next generation will become arrows in the greatest hand of all. Don't miss what I'm going to tell you. The anti-God forces, the anti-biblical forces, the anti-family forces, they are organizing, they are scheming, they are planning their arrows to be used for evil against the next generation. And that is why you and I have no option but to train the next generation. We need to train them not just to wear the shield of faith in order to neutralize the fiery darts of Satan, but we need to train them to be arrows themselves. Train them to be alert, not to be deceived. My goodness, the deception that we're seeing in our culture today, the smooth talking, the double talk, the deceitful slogans, that they sound so good, but they have poison in them. We need to equip them to be sharp arrows in the hand of the Holy Mighty God. We need to train them not to fear intimidation, manipulations, and wanting to be accepted at any cost. Above all, we need to train them how to pray and live and walk with the Lord. But listen, this cannot be done just by speaking, by words. It has to be modeled. Most often it is more caught than taught. Teaching is important. It cannot say, look, do what I say, don't do what I do. They're watching what we do. And that is why the psalmist said, unless, say it with me, unless God's word is at the center of life. God's word is at the center of the family. God's word at the center of the church. God's word at the center of community. We can spend trillions of dollars in education, but we will end up with a collapsed society. I think it was Albert Schweitzer said, example is not the main thing in influence. It's the only thing. Let me conclude by telling you a story. The year was 1871, just remember that. And that year there was a man by the name of Henry M. Stanley. He was a reporter with what was then, doesn't exist anymore, the New York Herald newspapers. The New York Herald newspapers wanted to send Stanley, the reporter, to Africa. Henry M. Stanley was assigned to go to Africa to report on the missing missionary statesman, Dr. Livingston. You see, from 1865 to 1870 or 71, nobody heard from Dr. Livingston in Africa, and so many people thought he was dead. 5 years, I haven't heard a thing from him. Remember, he was the first white man to go into the interior of Africa and see Victoria Falls. First one. After his wife's death, Dr. Livingston just threw himself totally in his mission and his work and his discipling and his serving in Africa. And nobody heard from him for 5 years. As I said, 1871, Stanley finally went to find him. And he traveled in Africa. He caught up with him, this man of God, on the shores of Lake Tanganyika, which now is Tanzania. For over a year, Henry Stanley shadowed Dr. Livingston for a full year, morning, night, evening, every minute of every day, he shadowed him. He followed him everywhere he went. Among other things, he was there really to try to persuade Dr. Livingston to return back to England. But after spending considerable time with Dr. Livingston, Stanley wrote the following words, and I'm going to read them so I don't misquote him. Remember, he's writing in the 1800s. Here's what he said after a year of shadowing this man of God. He said, "Had my soul been of brass and my heart is of tin, the powers of my head surely compelled me to recognize with due honor the spirit of godliness which manifested itself in him." Talking about Dr. Livingston. "Had there been anything of the Pharisee or the hypocrite in him, or had I but traced a grain of meanness or guile in him, I would have turned away a skeptic. But my everyday study of him during health or sickness deepened my reverence and increased my esteem. He was, in short, consistently noble, upright, pious, all the days of my companionship of him." Now, my beloved friends, if we are to pray and guide and train the next generation, we will be doing great exploits for God. And if we're going to do great exploits for God in the lives of the next generation, we better learn how to model Christ to the next generation. We had better set our lives as role models so that they can see, not just hear, how to do great things for God.
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5: This is Condis Benedict with the thought for the day. For quite some time, I've been thinking about attitudes. I've been thinking about how we come to God in prayer and in relationship. I've been thinking about personal commitment. In this forum, I've shared the fact that I believe that there are at least four rules or four guidelines in relation to prayer. And the first was relationship. And this isn't new, I've said it before, but it still stirs my heart. We have a unique relationship with Almighty God. When it comes to the Christian faith, we are adopted into a unique relationship with God, and He becomes our Heavenly Father. This is why the New Testament uses words like Abba Father, a special relationship with God the Father. One of my favorite Old Testament scriptures comes from Psalm 27. Verse 10, though my father and mother forsake me, the Lord will receive me. Life is difficult. He knows his salvation and all that he has is based on God's relationship with him. And he says, you know, others may have walked away from me, and it may even be my parents. But you, O God, never ever walk away. The Lord will receive me. The psalmist is assured in his heart that God the Father will protect and adopt him into his family. Here are a number of texts in relation to our adoption in a very special way. Because we belong to God. The Lord Jesus in the Beatitudes in verse 9 says, blessed are the peacemakers, for they shall be called sons of God. The impact of the indwelling of the Spirit of God and a commitment to the Lord Jesus gives us a desire in our hearts to be peacemakers. Matthew 5:45, so that you may be sons of your Father who are in heaven, for he makes his sun rise on the evil and on the good and sends rain on the just and the unjust. Irrespective of what happens in the world in which we live, and there's some pretty terrible things happen, we have this unique relationship. And bad stuff may happen to people, good and bad, like rain falls on all. There's a uniqueness in the relationship that you and I can have with God the Father. Again, from the Gospel of John, speaks about our unique relationship and how we get there. Verse 12 says, but to all who received him, who believed in his name, he gave the right to become children of God. John 1:13, those who were born, not of blood, nor of the will of the flesh, nor of the will of man, but of God. So the question that comes to mind at times, who are you? I think it's a great question. Some time ago, I got a car sticker, and for years I kept it as a bookmark. Why? Because I found it really encouraging. It said, I'm a child of the King. Something that we all need to be reminded of. Not just once, but often. There's more. A lot of verses of Scripture that speak about our unique adoption as God's children. As I've said in days gone by, sons of God is all-inclusive. Sons and daughters, those who come to the Lord Jesus. This is why in Galatians 3:28, the Apostle Paul says, there is neither Jew nor Gentile, neither slave nor free, nor is there male and female, for you are all one in Christ Jesus. This verse does not advocate no distinction of the sexes, for God made them male and female, to quote the Lord Jesus. But it does speak of the inclusive nature of what it is to be a child of God and to belong to the body of Christ, and the unique privilege of being able to cry out, Abba Father, for the Holy Spirit bears witness in our spirit that we are children of God. What a unique relationship. Not just for somebody out there, but for me and for you. Heavenly Father, help us never to take for granted the fact that you are our Heavenly Father. Give us wisdom. Give us understanding. Give us a heart's desire to live the way you want us to live, to rely upon you for all things, even though others may walk away from us, may reject us, may cast us aside. You never leave us, you never cast us aside, because you are our Heavenly Father. In Jesus' name we pray this. This is Condice Benedict with a thought for the day.

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2: Traffic update.
3: Traffic on the M1 moving slowly in both directions from Gwynedd through to Berkeley past Northcliffe Drive. Fig Tree, heavy delays around Fig Tree Grove for the Princes Highway at the Avenue. Bulleye Pass all clear in both directions. 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
4: Thanks for spending part of your morning with me. 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
2: This is Condus Benedict with the thought, Ephesians 3:17. So that Christ may dwell in your hearts through faith, and I pray that you being rooted and established in love. The Lord Jesus dwells in our heart. How? Through faith. We receive, we accept, we believe. And when we do that, we are rooted in and established in love. Have you ever seen a plant that isn't rooted properly? It withers and dies. What Paul is saying to the child of God is that you and I can be rooted in and established in the love of Christ. This is an act of faith on our behalf. We come to him, we receive what he gives, we make it ours, and then we are rooted and established in his love. I love the way the Lord Jesus spoke in John 11:25. I am the resurrection and the life. The one who believes in me will live even though they die. To be rooted and grounded and established in the love of God through faith in the Lord Jesus Christ means that although physically we may die, spiritually and for eternity we will live with him. This is Condus Benedict with a thought.
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2: In stories making news, Nepal's military has airlifted heavy machinery by chopper to an under-construction dam high in the Himalayas as rescuers battle rising water to reach workers in a tunnel 4 days after catastrophic flooding trapped them inside. Back home, and the Reserve Bank will focus Australia's economic growth rate after hotter-than-expected inflation data raised concerns of another interest rate rise. Another strong result will further add to the case for more hikes when the Australian Bureau of Statistics reveals national accounts figures on Wednesday. The federal government has announced new identity protection measures to help Australians in the fight against cybercrime. ID Lock will be available through MyGov next year, letting people block compromised identity credentials from being used for verification purposes. Turning to sport, and in the AFLW, the Tigers have won a thriller against the Bombers, with Richmond winning 38-33. Earlier wins for the Cats, the Hawks, the Demons and the Power. That's the news and sport headlines. More details soon.
3: 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Traffic update.
4: It's looking good for the early morning starters. The M1 Princess Motorway, no hassles in either direction between Yalla and Unanderra, and through either direction of Mount Ousley, clear and good to go up and down the mountain. Further northbound towards Helensburg, also no hassles in sight. And Picton Road also looking clear in either direction from the M1 Princess Motorway through to the Hume Motorway in Wilton. Census night was Tuesday the 11th of August. There is still time to complete in the census. Every answer matters, authorised by the Australian

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1: Not long ago, my friends and I headed to the Snowy Mountains to climb Kosciuszko, Australia's highest mountain. Well, I admit at around 2,200 metres, it's not very high. My Swiss friends call it a hill. But I still love climbing mountains. There's something about being at the top of the summit and looking across those vast panoramas that gives you a perspective that you can't get in the valley. Those boulders in the path look smaller than they did on the way up. That far-off horizon looks a lot closer from the top. That's why I love it so much. It gives you a sort of breathing space above the mundane things of life. It's also the same kind of perspective that God has for our lives. With mountaintop clarity, he sees beyond the hassles of today and further than the bushes obstructing our paths. When the stuff of life is clouding your vision, the best thing to do is to ask God for his perspective. He's always got hope for a better horizon. I'm Tanya Harris of GodConversations.com.
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3: It's looking good for the early morning starters. The M1 Princess Motorway, no hassles in either direction between Yalla and Unanderra, and through either direction of Mount Ousley, clear and good to go up and down the mountain. Further northbound towards Helensburg, also no hassles in sight. And Picton Road also looking clear in either direction from the M1 Princess Motorway through to the Hume Motorway in Wilton. Census night was Tuesday the 11th of August. There is still time to complete in the census. Every answer matters, authorised by the Australian Bureau of Statistics Canberra. 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
4: We know mornings can get hectic. 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
2: This is Condus Benedict with a thought for the moment. In Acts chapter 12, we have the fantastic picture of the church meeting together to pray for the safety of the Apostle Peter. Peter has been arrested by Herod, and there's a good chance that soon he will be beheaded. The church in unison come before the Lord in prayer. By faith they sought God's perfect will. They didn't know what tomorrow would bring. It is obvious that they had an unswerving faith and trust in the Lord Jesus. I believe that they were anxious and afraid. Their fear drove them to the arms of faith, seeking God, knowing that God never leaves or forsakes his people. The tragedy in this world is that sometimes this same fear, anxiety, turns people away from God. Much better to turn towards God. The Apostle Paul got it right when he proclaimed in no uncertain terms, "What then shall we say in response to these things?" We're talking about persecution and death and murder, imprisonment, difficulties of life and so on. If God is for us, who can be against us? This is Condus Benedict with a thought for the moment.
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0: You've joined Gavin Brett for breakfast, and here's a reminder from Scripture. Those who hope in the Lord will renew their strength. Now, if you're feeling tired, overwhelmed, or stretched thin, know that God's strength is available for you today. Lean into Him and keep moving forward. God bless and have a great day.
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2: In stories making news, Nepal's military has airlifted heavy machinery by chopper to an under-construction dam high in the Himalayas as rescuers battle rising water to reach workers in a tunnel 4 days after catastrophic flooding trapped them inside. Back home, and the Reserve Bank will focus Australia's economic growth rate after hotter-than-expected inflation data raised concerns of another interest rate rise. Another strong result will further add to the case for more hikes when the Australian Bureau of Statistics reveals national accounts figures on Wednesday. The federal government has announced new identity protection measures to help Australians in the fight against cybercrime. ID Lock will be available through MyGov next year, letting people block compromised identity credentials from being used for verification purposes. Turning to sport, and in the AFLW, the Tigers have won a thriller against the Bombers, with Richmond winning 38-33. Earlier wins for the Cats, the Hawks, the Demons and the Power. That's the news and sport headlines. More details soon.
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4: On the M1 Princess Motorway, eastbound down the mountain, reports of a breakdown and is causing some moderate traffic to bank up either side of New Mount Pleasant Road, and that traffic is heading back towards Cabbage Tree Creek. Census night was Tuesday the 11th of August. There is still time to complete. In the census, every answer matters, authorised by the Australian Bureau of Statistics, Canberra. 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
5: Good morning, Gavin Brett here, and there's something refreshing about opening the curtains and watching a new day begin. It's God's reminder that life keeps moving forward. 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
1: Have you ever noticed that when we get together in a group to talk with other people, well, some people contribute freely, but others are much quieter and shy even. Hi, I'm Bernie Diamond. I was sitting in on a discussion the other day, and one of the really quiet...

0: I love that about Jesus, because for him, there were no little people, there were no little places. He ignored the crowd and listened to the beggars. Isn't that profound? 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

Morning, Gavin Brett here, and I'd like to let you in on a little secret. I'm not always a natural morning person, but I've discovered something over the years. The way I start my morning often determines the kind of day I'm going to have. So before I rush into everything else, I try to get my spirit right, my heart right, and my mind focused on the good things God has for today. Thanks for letting me spend the morning with you.

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2: Traffic update.
3: On the M1 Princess Motorway, eastbound down the mountain, reports of a breakdown and is causing some moderate traffic to bank up either side of New Mount Pleasant Road, and that traffic is heading back towards Cabbage Tree Creek. Census night was Tuesday the 11th of August. There is still time to complete. In the census, every answer matters, authorised by the Australian Bureau of Statistics, Canberra. 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
4: Brand new day is a gift. 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
1: Living in faith with Contus Benedict. In John chapter 14, the Lord Jesus prepares the way for those who would follow him. Little did they know that their world would be turned upside down. There'd be great pain, adversity, anxiety, followed by a life of service and power. What they needed to hear was that they were not alone, for their hearts were troubled. It was hidden beneath the surface. They did what many of us do, hide our true feelings, hide our fears and anxieties. Someone asks, "How you going?" And we say, "Oh, okay," when deep down we're fearful. Life is like being a swan in a pond. All seems serene. The swan moves forward and backwards and around, but under the water, her legs are paddling like mad. The Lord Jesus is saying, there's no difference. Believe in God the Father. Believe in me also. Do not let your hearts be troubled. You believe in God, believe also in me. For me, as I think about this, it comes down to the centrality of the Lord Jesus in all things. Either the Lord Jesus is who he says he is, or he's not. How about you? Where does your help come from? Where does your strength come from? This is Contus Benedict.
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0: Every morning is a fresh opportunity, new mercies, new grace, new possibilities. Whatever happened yesterday, today is a new day. Hey, you're joining Gavin and you're starting today fresh with me. So let the coffee brew, let the music play, and let's begin this morning with hope.
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1: In stories making news, two new opinion polls continue to show similar support for One Nation and Labor. News Poll and Redbridge both have Labor with a national primary vote of 29%. News Poll gives One Nation the edge with its core support at 30%, while Redbridge has the minor party on 28%. The Prime Minister will attend a summit of Pacific nations despite several other key leaders pulling out. Anthony Albanese will fly out today to attend the Pacific Island Forum, saying Australia has a duty to help the region thrive. The Defence Minister will travel to the United States for meetings on the AUKUS submarine pact and artificial intelligence. Richard Marles says the technology will one day operate submarines and aircraft. The federal government is understood to be leaving the door open to an import ban on smart glasses. Experts warn Australian laws haven't kept up with the privacy risk posed by the wearable recording devices. And Roger Federer has been inducted into the Tennis Hall of Fame. That's the news and sport headlines. I'm Tracy Weir. More details soon.
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3: Traffic update. Busy northbound traffic on the M1 Princess Motorway through Dapto. It starts to build up from the overpass of the Princess Highway and busy up to Kanahooka Road. Further northbound, busy conditions again between Five Islands Road and the Avenue in Fig Tree. Spring Hill, some busy traffic also in both directions of Spring Hill Road, just at the intersection near Lysides Train Station. And also on Memorial Drive, some southbound congestion, and that is through Russell Vale. It's busiest from Bilambi Lane to Rothery Street. 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
4: Here's a simple recipe for a better morning. I love this recipe. A good coffee, a nourishing breakfast, some uplifting music, and a few moments spent with God. Hi, you're joining Gavin here this morning as we start your day and we do it together. It might sound simple, but those little habits can have a big impact on your day. Thanks for letting us be part of your morning.
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2: There is a challenge in the Bible we all should consider. It says, run the race marked out for us. It's a wonderful reminder that all of us have been given a race to run and a lane to run in. Just like the 400 metres athletics event, each runner has a lane and the challenge is to stay in their lane for the full lap of the arena. What I often find myself doing is looking at the lanes other people are running. Why do they get it so easy? Why are they living like that? Is that a good use of time? Why doesn't God give me an opportunity like that? The whole time I'm focused on someone else's lane, I'm failing to focus on mine. While ever I'm focused on other people's lanes, I'm not living out what God has specifically called me to do. So let's focus on the lane marked especially for each of us.
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1: And I encourage you with something that has helped me. 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
1: I was going through this tough time and a friend of mine came to visit. As we sat there, tears started to well up in his eyes as he listened to me. It actually helped me to know that there was someone who understood and cared. One of the important things that the story of Jesus tells me is that I have a God who suffers. It tells me that God is not just some high and mighty being on some heavenly throne. He's also the God on a cross. There's lots of people who can't get their heads around this idea of a God who suffers, and they struggle with what the cross was all about. But when we get beyond the cliches and religious terms, here it is. God suffers because you suffer, so that one day you'll suffer no more. He knows you. He knows what you're feeling, and He feels it too.
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We believe mornings matter. The way we start our day often shapes how we experience it. Hi, Gavin here, and that's why we're here with you this morning with positive music, encouraging words, and reminders of God's goodness. So whether you're in the car, at home, or already at work, let's start this day well together.

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2: In stories making news, Australia will send an extra $3 million in aid to Nepal. The Australian Air Force will also deliver the new assistance over coming days. The federal government has announced new identity protection measures to help Australians in the fight against cybercrime. ID Lock will be available through MyGov next year, letting people block compromised identity credentials from being used for verification. A small number of people will have early access later this year. Motor neuron disease will soon be a legally reportable condition in New South Wales. Doctors will need to notify health authorities when they make a diagnosis. Officials in Canada have installed a new large sign saying Lake Ontario now and always. It's in response to an order by the US president seeking to change its name to Lake America. Sport, and South Africa appears to have been dealt a huge blow ahead of October's cricket test series against the Aussies. Pace superstar Rambada set to be ruled out with a hamstring injury. That's the news and sport headlines. More details soon.
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4: 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They are really a great way to destroy wealth. There are three steps you need to consider before buying a brand new car. 1. Do you need to change your car? Or is it just a want? Are you justifying emotional decisions with flawed logic? 2. If you do need to change your car, do you really need to buy a new one? Or will a good quality second-hand one do the job? 3. If you need to borrow money to buy a car, then think twice. This is putting good money after bad. If you think leasing a car is smart because you get tax deductions, then you're wrong. If your accountant tells you it's a good idea, they're wrong. Borrowing money to buy a depreciating item like a car is a mistake. I've done the maths, it doesn't work. Leasing and salary packaging is not a good way to buy a car. If you can't afford to buy it with cash, then buy something that you can afford with cash and save the payment you would have put towards borrowing or leasing, and in time you'll have enough to buy the car you want in cash. If you don't like what I'm saying, then ask yourself why. Test your thinking. Why are you wanting to buy a new car? Why are you wanting to buy a car that you can't afford with cash? Are you trying to impress people? Is it a status symbol for you? Part of your significance? Will Smith put it this way. We often spend money that we don't have on things that we don't need, trying to impress people we don't like. Is this you? I've certainly been guilty of it in the past. If you still don't think I'm right, then listen to what the research shows. According to the best-selling book, The Millionaire Next Door, which is an excellent book based on 20 years of study, this book studied the habits of self-made millionaires in the United States. This study found that most millionaires don't buy new cars, and they don't lease cars either. They typically buy good quality second-hand cars that are 2 to 3 years old. I'm a big believer in modeling successful people. Jesus and Paul both tell us in the Bible to model after them in how we live our lives. So if I want to be godly, then I should model godly people. If I want to be skinny, then I should do what skinny people do. Then I'll end up getting the same results. If I want to be wealthy, then I need to model wealthy people. Please don't misunderstand me. I really like cars. I'm a car kind of guy. But they can destroy wealth and often cause a whole world of stress for families' finances. So if you are thinking of buying or leasing a new car, I hope I've changed your mind. Or I hope you're a millionaire already.
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0: Nav and Brett here. Can I encourage you today with a simple reminder? God hasn't forgotten you. Whatever you're facing this morning, He sees it, He knows it, He's walking with you through it.
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2: 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Our feelings say, give it up, just throw in the towel. 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We live in a day full of feelings. Remember the song lyrics, it can't be wrong if it feels so right? Oh, listen to me, yes it can. It takes discernment, it takes courage to deny feelings and to follow by faith. But let me assure you, God will give you that strength.
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0: Maybe today's a big day for you. Maybe it's just another ordinary day. Either way, God is present in both the extraordinary and the everyday moments of life. Hi, I'm Gavin Brett, and we're starting the day together. 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
1: Good morning. You're spending breakfast with Gavin Brett, and I'm grateful for your company. My prayer is that the music and messages you hear this morning leave you feeling encouraged and ready to face the day ahead.

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1: Hi, I'm Bernie Diamond. Round about 5:30 in the afternoon, my stomach starts rumbling. I'm empty, I'm hungry. And right then, I have a decision to make. Junk or healthy? A little or too much? We are what we eat. And little by little, our blood pressure, coronary arteries, blood sugar levels, our sense of well-being. Well, they tell us all about the decisions we've been making at 5:30 in the afternoon. I wonder if it isn't the same deal emotionally, spiritually. We get that empty feeling, you know, that hole inside, that hunger about something more, something else. And we can feed it with shopping or partying or drinking or, you know, they give us a buzz, but then what? Little by little, our emotions, our feelings, our relationships, our sense of well-being, well, they tell us all about the decisions we've been making. Jesus.
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